0: Were you creating music or playing or singing prior to getting up with the Allman Brothers like that?
1: Yeah, yeah. So that was 17 years old. I started playing guitar at 13. I had garage punk bands that, you know, much to the chagrin of our neighbors. God, I thought that was just awful for them, actually. I was 15, my first, like, punk bands in the garage. So yeah, I had a few years under my belt, but nothing serious, you know, like I had played a lot of, backyard parties, basement parties, clubs that I could sneak into. So I think by the time I sat in with the Allman Brothers at 17, I probably had 50 real gigs under my belt. So I wasn't a total noob, but like, you know, still.
0: Yeah, not an arena. You hadn't stepped up and played in an arena before that.
1: So they're like, it's Allman Brothers. They're like the Jedi Council,
2: who were some of your influences earlier in your career when you were younger, and then today with some of your newer music? Who was some of your influence that brought some of these sounds into your music?
1: Oh man, growing up, Wings, Paul McCartney's Wings, was huge.
2: Nice.
1: Oh man, Steely Dan, Jimi Hendrix, like, The Stones, Santana. I mean, I could go on and on and on. I mean, that's a list of like 1,000 artists, right?
2: Yeah.
1: And then, you know, when I picked up guitar, you know, I mean, at my age group at the time and everything, Eddie Van Halen was way up there trying to like learn his licks. Back to Jimi Hendrix. Jimi Hendrix opened the doorway to the blues for me. When I heard Red House, I just thought, wow, that's darker.
2: Great song.
1: Than their stuff. And I was, you know, reading old interviews, and like, that's how I discovered, you know, B.B. King and Howlin' Wolf and like, you know, blues masters, and went through that phase. And that's, you know, kind of that, you know, and I mean, anymore, like, working on, you know, the new project. I mean, I don't know. I've been kind of into some stuff like of Monsters and Men and Fire, and like, I don't know. It seems in my older years now that I always miss it by about 10 years. Like, I'll just be asleep when something like Tame Impala blows up, and then like, 10 years later, I'll be like, oh, hey, I discovered this shit. It's like, you didn't discover
0: it. They've been around for,
1: you know,
0: 10 years.
1: You know what I mean? It's so funny, though, because I don't know what my deal is, but, and then, like, some rediscovery lately, like Warren Zevon.
2: Yeah. I really like the different styles you have, though. Like, you have the talk box and some of your songs, and you have the slide, and everything just kind of has its own personality every time that you move on to a different stage in your career. I love the different personalities in your music as far as the instruments go as well.
1: Thanks. Thank you so much, man. I think if anyone looks at my body of work, I kind of get bored easy, you know, and I don't know if that's a blessing or a curse. But, you know, 2 records with Honey Tribe, 2 records with Royal Southern Brotherhood, 2 records with Allman Betts Band, there's a trend there. It's not lost on me. You know, I think I get bored. I want to play with other people. I want to make other sounds. I want to genre bend. You know, and I think that for the last 20 years I've been searching for something.
2: I have to ask you, the song Midnight Lake Michigan, was that, where were you at when you came up with the concept for that song?
1: Oh, man. Midnight Lake Michigan, we were in the studio making Ragged and Dirty with Tom Hambridge.
2: Okay.
1: He's the producer of Buddy Guy. He's the producer of Chris Stone Kingfish. And we were making that record, and I was like, man, I really want to do a mood piece. You know, can you give me the wheel here, Tom, and let me kind of take over? And he goes, you know what? We have a great record, and a mood piece would be great. You know, what do you have in mind? And I said, man, just a dirge in B minor, and like, let it simmer on the one for the longest time, and I'll throw my hand up, and we'll go from the 5.

0: to the four, five to the four, and drop. Totally back down to the one, like almost like a Coltrane kind of study, like a jazz thing. And I'm gonna play according to the feel of the room, you know, and I want it to be spooky. And we turned all the lights real low.
1: Nice.
0: And I have like most of Buddy Guy's band playing on that. And Tommy was really sweet. He let me, you know, just quarterback that. And that what you hear is what we played in one take. And I can't remember if it's 7 minutes or 10 minutes or whatever, but it's like a nice long vibe piece. And I'm proud of it because it was.
1: I loved it.
0: It was the coolest part that a lot of people don't realize is it was not composed. It was made up on the spot.
1: Some of the best stuff's made that way.
2: The lyrics too. Amazing. So what is your usual sort of style for writing? Do you have things that just come to you and you get them down, or do you toil with it? Do you like sit down like, okay, I got to write a song and, you know, kind of hash it out or hack it out when you do it purposely?
0: I just kind of take it as it comes, you know? I kind of feel like all this stuff is floating around in the ether, and we're just lucky enough to be able to kind of pluck it down and shape it into a song. So, you know, I might just be playing guitar and come up with a riff, and I never sit down to write. Like, oh, I'm going to write today. Like, I don't really vibe with that. You know, I would rather just kind of come organically. Now, once I have a seedling or an idea, I will sit down purposefully and say, oh, well, let's hunt this down. Let's see where this goes. Mm-hmm. But, like, I mean, driving in the car, thank God for voice memos on the iPhone.
1: Yeah.
0: I'll start singing a melody. And I'll hit that voice memo so fast and just, you know, try and get that melody down. I might have a song title, and then I kind of reverse engineer what that song would be and what flavor music or riff or chord progression would match it.
1: Mm-hmm.
0: So there's really a myriad of ways to approach the craft of writing a song. I definitely do not hold myself to one.
1: It's good practice.
2: And you're primarily a guitar player, right? Do you also play with a slide? You know, what's your usual style?
0: I could play anything you hand me, man, except a drum kit.
2: So I'm mandolin, serious, I mean, so stringed instruments. What about brass instruments? You know, trumpet, trombone.
0: Yeah, hell yeah.
2: Really?
0: Oh, hell yeah.
2: Piano, yeah. Also.
0: I'm not a master of those, but I can I can make anything work. I can make any of that stuff work.
2: Well, that's amazing. Did you take lessons growing up? How did you learn how to play?
0: I took some guitar lessons that were like so lame. They were like, you know, literally they were, Mary had a little lamb, ding, ding, ding, ding, ding. And I was like, no, I want to learn Zeppelin. And my mom was like, no, you have to take lessons. And I was like, screw that. And she would drop me off to the lessons and I would blow them off. And I'd go to the back of the store. Not even kidding. I would go to the back of the store and I would pull out guitar magazines and learn Zeppelin and AC/DC out of the magazines. And she thought I was going to the lesson, and I was spending the money on the magazine. And like, so like a couple months into the lessons, she's like, it's like a Sunday afternoon. And she's like, hey, come in the living room and play me something. And like, I go in the living room and I play her like this Aerosmith tune. And she's like, holy shit, like your teacher is so great. And I'm like,
2: that's amazing.
0: Well, I haven't been going to the teacher. I've been teaching myself out of these magazines. And she was like, oh, well, would you rather just have a subscription to the magazine? And I was like, well, yeah. And then she goes, well, but I still want you to take the lame lessons. And if you do, I'll give you the subscription to the magazine. So, fun fact, like really fun fact, 20 years later, I had a spread in that same magazine.
2: Oh, hey.
1: How ironic.
0: Even, what's even sicker is 10 years after that, I became a writer for them.
2: Wow. Oh, so you write for magazines too? How does that?
0: Well, I did. I did a column for a couple years for Guitar Player, and
2: wow.
0: And it was a cool column, and it was a fun time, and everything's different now. Everything's online, but it's mm-hmm. just really wild to have learned guitar from the magazine and then be featured in it, and then be a contributing writer for it. Was like wild, full circle. Yeah.
2: That's pretty amazing. That is coming full circle. So you grew up in your teen years, your pre-teen years, and did people know that Greg Allman was your dad? Did they have an expectation for what kind of musician you might be, or hey, you should get into music? Your dad's a musician. Did you hear things like that when you were growing up?
0: No, it's a valid question. I mean, music was always, like, all of my relationships, my friendships as a child were based around music. Like, I'm 13 in junior high and see the dude in the Iron Maiden shirt. Like, that's my new best friend,
2: Right.
0: You kind of gather your army, when you're going through those years, based on your interests. And my interest was certainly guitar and rock music and whatnot. So, people knew. Nobody really, nobody made a big deal out of it. I think everyone knew that my aspiration was to either act or to play music, because I was definitely into both. In high school, I was in all the plays. I was in all the musicals. So those were the two passions. And when I went out on tour with the Allman Brothers, the purpose of going out was, obviously to hang out with my dad, but to actually make a decision between acting and music.
2: When did you actually, go out on tour with the band? And were you an active part of the band when you were on tour with them?
0: I was not an active part of the band. I was, I was there with my dad. I was 17. It was their 1989 reunion tour that supported the box set Dreams. And Icky Bett's wife heard me singing backstage and said, "Dickie, you got to hear this kid sing." Then he heard me sing, and he goes, "Well, we're going to be on stage." It was like less than an hour before showtime.
2: Were you all nervous about that?
0: Like, fuck yeah. like, of course.
2: Yeah, like, okay.
0: But then I was like, no, man, I'm going to do this. I know this song. I'm going to, it was Midnight Rider, too. Like, one of the biggest hits.
2: Oh, yeah.
0: And then my old man comes up, like, right before they're taking the stage, he's like, "Dickie tells me you're going to sing tonight." I'm like, yeah, so it wasn't even my dad that invited me.
2: Right. Well, and ironically, Midnight Rider is one of Dickie's songs.
0: No, it's not.
2: It's not? Oh, oh, no. All right. I always thought that it was, yeah.
0: No, that's a Greg Allman song. So, and he goes, you ready for all that? And I'm like, well, I was. he was like being a bully to me, man. It was wild. But, we got up there and did the do, and I made my decision right then and there that I wanted to do music, because of the exchange between, us, making the music and the folks out in the crowd. It was so beautiful and so intense. Like, I was like, well, shit, I'm not going to get that, acting in a play, mm-hmm. I'm not going to get that. That energy was like addictive. And, I was like, well, I'd love to feel that every night. And I'm grateful that I do.
2: So you've done some touring with Dwayne Betts, Dickie's son. And it looks like it was, and I know that you guys came to the Acorn, so that was great seeing you there. Do you have any other plans to play with Dwayne? And then with regard to Dwayne, was he somebody that you got to know on tour with the Allman Brothers, or just through your relationship with the Allman Brothers?
0: Yeah, I mean, Dwayne and I have a band together.
2: Yeah,
0: the Allman Betts Band.
2: Yeah.
0: I mean, we kind of.
2: Didn't go
0: really kind of pick it up. Yeah, we pick it up whenever we want, you know, really. We just did the Japanese tour. We do the family revival at the end of the year, every year for 10 years running. It's a coast-to-coast celebration of the Allman Brothers catalog. It's beautiful. We've had Slash join us. We've had Jason Isbell do some songs, Sierra Farrell, like Marcus King, Robert Randolph, Sierra Hall, Jimmy Hall. Like, it's just this, like, all-star bash in honor of the dads. And we do that every single year. So, yeah, Dwayne's a big part of my life. We met on that first tour. He was much younger. Well, I mean, we're not that much different in age, but you know, when you're 17 and he was like 11,
2: that like, is,
0: I was
2: right.
0: Chasing,
2: yeah,
0: I was. Yeah, I mean, yeah.
2: Now
0: I'm
2: it's no big deal.
0: I'm chasing,
2: but
0: like,
2: yeah,
0: I'm chasing like booze and tail, and like, you know, I'm 17 years old. He's 11. But we hit it off. You know, there was a you know, we come from the same. And we can relate to each other.
2: Yeah,
0: you know?
2: I bet.
0: And a lot of us, like, second-generation rock and roll offspring, you know, we really have kind of a vibe together because we can relate. So whenever I meet, you know, someone who is a second-generation, you know, rocker, we just automatically kind of have a thing that clicks.
2: Yeah.
0: Because we get it, you know.
2: So the amazing thing to me about the Allman Brothers is the extended Allman Brothers family. I mean, you know, you've got Derek Trucks playing later in life, Warren Haynes playing later, Oteil Burbridge, you know, playing as part of the Allman Brothers. Even had, you know, your dad's side band. You had like people like Bruce Katz and things like that. So with like someone like Derek Trucks, I mean, is that somebody that you would consider a second generation?
0: I guess, like, you know, I don't know. I mean,
2: oh, okay, because
0: I mean, you know,
2: yeah. Well, right, his uncle really,
0: you know,
2: was Butch.
0: Yeah, his dad wasn't Butch. I mean, I don't.
2: Okay, so you're talking about like directly the next generation. So
0: well, I'm talking about people that I play with.
2: Yeah, I hear you. Okay. You never try to play with Derek Trucks, though.
0: I don't see the relevance. Yeah. So.
2: Okay.
0: So yeah, we're talking about my show at Three Oaks, right?
2: Yeah. No, I mean, I was just talking about, you know, with you know, your history with the Allman Brothers, whether there was any, you know, crossover relationships with any of the other guys that also played with
0: the Allman
2: Brothers.
0: We've all been a musical family for decades, you know, and I've sat in with the Allman Brothers so many times. I mean, many, many times. Couldn't even count. So, yeah. Love everybody.
2: Yeah. All right. And that must have been just such a thrill to be able to play with your dad's band like that. And so, you know, it sounds like you first went on stage and sang that first year. How did your... how did that transform into, you know, further playing with the Allman Brothers? Were there any other?
0: Yeah, I mean, are we going to talk about my show in Michigan, or are we going to talk about the Allman Brothers?
2: Oh,
0: so, like,
2: well.
0: We touched a lot on the Allman Brothers here.
2: Okay, yeah, no, I mean, listen, I mean, I grew up loving that band and being a big fan of your dad's, and I wanted to see what I could find out about that, but absolutely, I'm happy to talk about.
0: Well, no problem. Find out about what?
2: Oh, well, I mean, I just, you know, the whole curiosity of you know, existing in that life and developing a relationship with a dad you hadn't known in a while, and then being able to get up on stage and play with one of the greatest rock bands, you know, in the world.
0: No problem. No problem. I just thought we touched on all of that already. It was, like I said, they were like the Jedi Council to me. Like, for this style of music, it doesn't really get any better. And it was an honor to learn from people that were so incredibly gifted. So every time I stepped out on the stage, you know, it was a learning experience. It was like 100 guitar lessons in 1 5-minute sit-in. You know, and it wasn't lost on me how sacred and how special it was.
2: Amazing, yeah. So you've got a newer album out, Night Vision. That's has that officially been released?
0: Yeah. It's just kind of under the radar, kind of threw it out there. It's an instrumental record I made during COVID. It's kind of spooky sci-fi. It was a lot of fun to make, and then I kind of sat on it for 5 years, and then I was like, oh man, I want to put this thing out. It's part of me, you know, and it's kind of really a Trojan horse in a way, just to kind of prove that, you know, maybe someday I could score music for a sci-fi B movie or something.
2: Yeah, you know,
0: but it's cool, man, because a lot of people have been kind of coming forward and saying that they really love this track or that track. And I mean, it's just totally something for me. You know, there's no expectations with it. We didn't market it. We didn't promote it, you know, but I'm really proud of it.
2: That's great. What inspired this kind of music? I mean, I know the cover has pictures of the pyramids. You've got songs called Arabia Part 1 and Arabia Part 2 and a song called the Dead Sea Scrolls. You know, were you influenced by any kind of travel to the Mideast? I mean, how did this all happen?
0: Yeah, one of my first trips ever, you know, that kind of hit me with the travel bug was I went to Egypt in 99, and I was pretty young. I think I was like 27 years old. And I rode camels around the pyramids. It just kind of like, when we landed in Cairo, it felt like I landed on another planet. It felt like

0: you know, and it's kind of really a Trojan horse in a way, just to kind of prove that, you know, maybe someday I could score music for a sci-fi B movie or something.
1: But it's cool, man, because a lot of people have been kind of coming forward and saying that they really love this track or that track, and I mean, it's just totally something for me. You know, I didn't, there's no expectations with it. We didn't market it. We didn't promote it, you know, and, but I'm really proud of
2: it. That's great. What inspired this kind of music? I mean, I know the cover has pictures of the pyramids. You've got songs called Arabia Part 1 and Arabia Part 2 and a song called the Dead Sea Scrolls. You know, were you influenced by any kind of travel to the Mideast? I mean, how did this all happen?
0: Yeah, one of my first trips ever, you know, that kind of hit me with the travel bug was I went to Egypt in 99, and I was pretty young. I think I was like 27 years old. And I rode camels around the pyramids. And it just kind of like, when we landed in Cairo, it felt like I landed on another planet. It felt like I landed.

0: he's one of my dear friends, man.
1: That's awesome. So who are you bringing with you to the Acorn?
0: Well, I'm currently on tour with my 6-piece solo band. It's a fun band because it can kind of do anything. It can do ballads. It can do rock. Jam. I really kind of have been stretching the framework of songs lately, and I've been really in this kind of era of really letting it fly, you know, seeing where it'll go.
2: That's great. So you're just digging in through all of your old songs and know, from all different points of your life and stuff like that.
0: Totally. It's called the 20 Year Strong Tour. It's a celebration of me. You know, my first record came out 20 years ago this month. And
1: congratulations.
0: Story. You know, thank you. I appreciate it.
2: Is that your first solo record, or are you talking about your first record of any kind? Because you were with a couple bands prior to forming the Devin Allman Project, right?
0: Mm-hmm. Yeah, my first record was called Porch, and it came out in August 2006, and the group's name was Devin Allman's Honey Truck. And so that was 20 years ago this month. And, yeah, this tour is kind of about celebrating everything. So there's a Honey Truck song in the set. There's a Royal Southern Brotherhood song in the set. There's an Allman Bet in the set. There's a song from the 50 shows in 50 states record called Rollers that's in the set. There's some of my dad's music in the set. Trying to kind of touch on a little bit of everything, you know, where I've been in 20 years.
2: Very cool. So did you make any albums with Honey Tribe?
0: Yeah, I made two.
2: Okay. Great. And how would you say that your musical style has changed over the years? Or have you tried to keep it consistent?
0: No, I mean, that's why I've changed from project to project. It's always changing. Yeah, always turning into something new.
1: Have you ever looked into doing some electronica music or anything way outside of your genre?
0: Yeah, for sure. I would love to do that, actually. There's a lot of that kind of music that I really kind of resonate with, you know, from Daft Punk to, you know, the stuff that kind of came up in the 80s, Kraftwerk, Yellow. I dig a lot of that kind of music. I mean, I don't think that I would do it and, like, go tour it. It would be something more like a sidebar, like Night Vision was, you know.
1: Gotcha.
0: Like something just to do, you know, to kind of frolic in, you know, not fully engage.
1: That's some of my favorites, as well as electronica and just like indie rock music and stuff like that. So I'm always looking to hear new stuff from artists that are outside of their wheelhouse, because sometimes, actually most of the time, it ends up being great stuff.
0: Yeah, no, I mean, I really like all types of music. There's a lot of different stuff that gets me going.
2: So you guys are in Toronto, Canada right now. What's it like up there? Are you enjoying the city?
0: No. I'm on the I'm in the back of the bus, and I just got some work done and a little workout, and I have a meeting after this, and then I'm gonna Uber into the city because I really explored Toronto so much before.
2: All right, there you go. Sounds good. Well, we're definitely looking forward to seeing you in Three Oaks, Michigan on the 27th. And
0: yeah,
1: absolutely.
2: Enjoy the, you know, the rest of the tour prior to you coming to us, and we're looking forward to seeing you. Thanks again.
0: Yeah, come get the info and get some free tickets and come backstage and say hello.
2: All right.
0: Appreciate your time today.
2: Sounds good. Thanks.
1: Thanks, Devin.
0: Thanks, guys.
1: Great talking to you.
2: Bye. Oh, that was great having Devin Allman on the show, and we're
1: sure
2: going
1: to
2: close things out with a couple songs of his. Let's listen to that that Peace to the World song that Robert Randolph played with him on, and that was from his album The Blue.

0: Robert Randolph.
1: Yeah, you can hear that Robert Randolph tailing off there.
2: I want a real love.
1: He's got a very distinctive sound, you know, for his sit down.
0: I don't know if it's the slide that he plays or the weight of the what they call it that they use for the slide. It's not a
1: the thing on top that you run across the.
0: Yeah, it's shaped kind of like a long football and it's heavy. I don't know the name of it offhand, but so I think the weight makes a difference in the sound as well.
1: Maybe, yeah. He's gets quite a lot of sound out of there. So let's see. Let's pick another song to play. We're going to try something from Devin's Night Vision album. Here we go with Awaken.

0: Robert Randolph.
1: Yeah, you can hear that Robert Randolph tailing off there.
2: I want a real love.
1: He's got a very distinctive sound, you know, for his sit down.
0: I don't know if it's the slide that he plays or the weight of the what they call it that they use for the slide. It's not a
1: the thing on top that you run across the
0: slide. Yeah, it's shaped kind of like a long football and it's heavy. I don't know the name of it offhand, but so I think the weight makes a difference in the sound as well.
1: Maybe, yeah. He's gets quite a lot of sound out of there. So let's see. Let's pick another song to play. We're going to try something from Devin's Night Vision album. Here we go with Awaken.

0: County Museum of this is an elk and this is a deer. And here's my grandmother, 5'11", and she's riding the bull that she had just stuffed. Anyway, so she was a taxidermist. And I, you know, first time I went there to her house, everything in her house was stuffed. There were stuffed frogs, stuffed chicks, stuffed raccoons doing all kinds of antics, stuffed squirrels. They said, if you sit still too long, Grandma's going to stuff ya. You know, so this was just kind of a funny thing about Grandma Lorenz, and you know, so so she was an incredible taxidermist and stuffed a whole lot of those things. Well, she passed when I was probably in my teens, and then everything that she had went to my grandmother. And when my grandmother passed, which was probably when I was 30, 40 years old, I'm going to go to the estate sale. They're going to clear the estate. And I don't know, what am I going to... I don't need anything. I've got too much in my life. But going through boxes, all of a sudden I see this one package, and it's a stuffed rabbit. It's a stuffed rabbit, and I know this is something from my great-grandma Lorenzen.
1: Wow.
0: And then I see that this was probably a gift to my mother from great-grandma Lorenzen.
1: A stuffed rabbit.
0: It's a stuffed rabbit in full stride.
1: Nice.
0: In full stride. So if you can, it's radio.
1: Like
0: imagine the front feet are going out the front, the back feet are going out the back, and then in the middle of the rabbit is a perfect circle cut with a handle so my grandmother could take this stuffed rabbit around and collect the eggs in the stuffed rabbit. In the stuffed rabbit. And here I am at the estate sale wondering whether I should keep this thing or just keep the story.
1: Just keep... What did you choose to do? Just the story?
0: I wasn't quite sure whether that was chocolate from Easter eggs or whether that was dried blood around where Grandma Lorenzen might have been a little lacking in her geriatric taxidermy skills.
1: Oh, dear.
0: I decided to keep only the story.
1: The story.
0: There you go.
1: A marvelous story it is, you know.
0: There you go.
1: It's a fine thing. Well, bouncing back and forth in terms of Grandma's hands. And that's our theme tonight, as if you haven't figured that out yet. Folks, this is Stories from Grayson Pond, episode number 130, being recorded live on Tuesday, August 19th, 2026. And
0: unless we go longer.
1: 18th. we're not going that long. But... Yeah, oh gosh. You know, we've specifically said grandmothers in this show, but you could easily do a whole other story on, you know, grandfathers and grandfather figures. And both of my grandfathers, the step grandfather, if you will, Wilmer, and my actual grandfather on my father's side, Ed. Were both fantastic guys and, you know, helped me out in certain ways through my youth, if you will. You know, Grandpa Ed lived to be about 85. And so I had discussions with him not, you know, I want to say in the early 80s. I was still talking to him and we were still having, you know, interesting conversations. And he had been a railroad worker and a union worker. A lot of insights from him. And I asked him the question, Grandpa, you know, like, you know, you've been alive since like 1896 and all. Like, what's it been like to live in the lifetime you've lived in? You know, the 1900s. And... You know, it was an interesting answer because he said, he basically said, I am completely amazed at everything that has occurred in my lifetime. And when you think about it, he said,

0: You know, I used to help a butcher out, and I would get on a bicycle and deliver meat to people's houses on a bike. And I would ride 5 miles out of town and drop up a pound of bacon for somebody, you know, that kind of thing. And in my lifetime, the advent of the car, the further development of railroads, airplanes, jets, trips to the moon, medical cures for things like polio. And so he talked to me about, like, I can't believe that happened. I can't believe that happened. I can't believe this happened. He says, you know, he said, if I had one wish, I'd like to live longer just to see how much more interesting it's going to get in the future. Because, it you know, it's been an amazing kind of a thing to witness everything I've witnessed in my life. And, you know, talk about grateful and whatnot. He was a average working man kind of guy, my Uncle Ed, or my grandfather Ed, I should say. You know, he put in the hours, right? And he was on the road a lot because he worked on trains, and he'd be off to Buffalo or he'd be off to, you know, Syracuse on some train, freight train that was running up there. And he'd be in charge of basically all the, the freight. So he was the guy with the clipboard. And at one point, because there was some robberies and there was some theft on trains, he got a gun. And he bought a used small pistol, a .32, which is an unusual gun for all sorts of reasons that I won't go into here. But he bought a .32 gun, which is a very small pistol with six rounds in it. And he kept that up. He packed basically on the job because, you know, somebody could jump onto the train and try to, you know, rob the train. And I have that gun today. And that gun is from the 1890s. Still works, by the way. But, I mean, just to talk about, you know, him being an average working guy and a union laborer. And so he was a, you know, member of the you know, union, freight train workers union. I forget exactly which union it was. But when he retired with a really reasonably good pension. This is before Social Security, right? And like, I'm sure later years he may have gotten some dollars from actual Social Security as well. But he could live comfortably on his pension because he was part of a union. And it allowed him to retire, you know, at 66, 67 with dignity. And people forget how basic a thing that is. You know, and everybody's, so many people are anti-union. And I'm thinking, well, yeah, there's reasons to be anti-union because there was corruption over the years and that sort of thing. But guess what?
1: Also protection.
0: And, you know, if you're a union guy, part of being a union guy was getting health care benefits. Part of being a union guy was getting a respectable pension. And, you know, they weren't being given anything. It was part of their deal. And unions made those deals, and it allowed my grandfather to retire with dignity. And he had a nice retirement. My grandfather did work for people around the neighborhood because he was still capable at 67, 70 years old. He could still mow grass, and he could still do things. You know, he's a big, hefty guy, and he was a strong fella. And he did all sorts of things for my aunts who lived nearby, and helped people with their stuff. But also, he had the time to, you know, walk down to the corner bar and have a couple of beers and, you know, walk home. And in his very later years, when he almost did nothing else, he would walk to the bar at about 3 o'clock, and he'd walk home the four to five blocks, and people said that we knew it was 8 o'clock because Ed was going home, you know. So that's grandfather's hands, which is maybe an extension of, oh, wow, we've got like 55 seconds to go in this show tonight. So let me do some housekeeping and I'll say goodnight to you. So thank you for listening to the 130th edition of Stories from Graceland Pond. This is your host, Greg Fraley, as always. We do this every Tuesday night from 9 to 11 Eastern Standard Time. We tell stories from various storytellers. We have a little music that relates to the stories. And that's what we do here on Stories from Graceland Pond. And tonight we've had Sherry, and thanks for coming in and joining me here at the studio just for fun. And you had a great story earlier tonight, so thank you so much for that.
1: This has been really fun. So thanks for letting us into your living room.
0: All right, folks. Good night, everybody. And listen in on another time, and always tune in to Radio Harbor Country. 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
0: You lost your what? All right, take three. Still rolling. 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
1: You can tell there's folk singers here when they have Diet Pop in the backstage. 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
1: Well, I don't know, it's the most extraordinary experience. I'd say not everybody has that sort of experience. Something to do with the sun and all that. I wouldn't understand myself, really. You know, quite for no reason, I'm here for the season and high as a kite, living in error with Maud at Cap Ferrer, which couldn't be right. You know, everyone's here frightfully gay. You know, nobody cares what people say. Now, though the Riviera is really much queerer than Rome at its height, on Wednesday night, I went to a marvellous party with Nunu and Nada and Nell. You know, it was in the fresh air, and we went as we were. And we stayed as we were, which was hell. Poor Grace started singing at midnight, and she didn't stop singing till four. You know, we knew the excitement was bound to begin when Laura got blind on Dubonnet and Gin and scratched her veneer with a Cartier pin. I couldn't have liked it more, honestly. I mean, it was a marvellous party. We played the most wonderful game. Maureen disappeared and came back in a beard, and we all had to guess at her name, imagine. Old Cecil, good old Cecil, arrived wearing armor, some shells, and a black feather ball. Poor Millicent wore a surrealist comb made of bits of mosaic from St. Peter's in Rome. But the weight was so great that she had to go home. I couldn't have liked it more, honestly. It's the most fabulous sight you've seen. I've never seen such a carry-on. I mean, it couldn't happen anywhere else on the Riviera. It was peculiar. You know, people's behavior away from Belgravia would make you aghast. So much variety watching societies scampering past. You know, if you have any mind at all, Gibbon's divine decline and fall sounds pretty flimsy. No more than a whimsy. By way of contrast, on Wednesday last, I went to a marvellous party. I must say the fun was intense. We all had to do what the people we knew might be doing 100 years hence. Can you beat it? We talked about growing old gracefully, and Elsie, who's 74, said, A, it's a question of being sincere, and B, if you're supple, you've nothing to fear. Then she swung upside down from a glass chandelier. I couldn't have liked it more. I've been to a marvellous party. We didn't sit down to dinner till 10, you know, and young Bobby Carr did a stunt at the bar with a lot of extraordinary men. Poor Frieda arrived with a turtle, which shattered us all to the core. The Duchess passed out at 2:45, and suddenly Cyril cried, fiddly-dee, and he ripped off his trousers and jumped in the sea. I couldn't have liked it more. I've been to a marvellous party. Elise made an entrance with May. You never have guessed from her fisherman's vest that her bust had been whittled away. Poor Lulu got fried on Chianti and talked about esprit de corps. Louise made a couple of passes at Gus, and Freddy, who hates any kind of a fuss, did half the Big Apple and twisted his truss. Ha ha! I couldn't have liked it more.

will ease your pain. What is that image? It will be revealed shortly here on the Amy Rhea Show. This is a great show. It's a really good show because I have a more helpful hints, tips, and advice to help change your life, even make you more intelligent, like I said. Okay, we're ready to start the show. I would also like to say that I love Nashville. Have you ever been to Nashville? It was I've been there before. And this latest trip, I have to say, I've never loved Nashville more in my life. Why? I went to an incredible award ceremony. Vocalist of the Year was won by Callie Rose. She was up on stage. You're watching this live. I had the most incredible seats, front center seats. This was televised. Up on stage is Ricky Skaggs. He won his award. I'm watching Lee Greenwood sing up on stage. Excellent, excellent performance. The crowd rose to their feet, cheered, screamed, waved their arms. You have to hear Lee Greenwood in person. He's a great singer. Great. He had hits, number one, great. But, to hear him in person, incredible. So Ricky Skaggs accepts his award. Then Callie Rose goes up there, accepts her award, and we'd like to congratulate her on winning the Female Vocalist of the Year.

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Congratulations to Kaylee of KayleeRose.com. That's K-A-L-I.com. We're going to be right back here on the Amy Rhea Show. I'm going to give you instant happiness. And I'm not talking just with a Big Mac. Images in your own mind to change your life plus more here on the Amy Rhea Show.

Thank you so much for joining me here to have a nice meal with me here today on the Amy Rhea Show. I am serving Big Macs. Not really, but isn't that great? Like if someone walks in the door and they say, I got you a Big Mac. Yes. Because sometimes they might say, got you a sandwich. I got this, that. There's a little, well, I don't know what kind. They say Big Macs, you're all set. People, don't most people like Big Macs? I love Big Macs. But you know what? I don't eat them every day. But there is a man who pretty much kind of does. This man holds a record for eating the most Big Macs in his life. Okay. Gorski, he claims that after getting his first car, the first place he went was McDonald's in 1972. He purchased and ate 3 Big Macs at lunchtime. He then returned 2 more times that day to consume a total of 9 Big Macs the same day. He discovered the burger. He further claims to have eaten 265 Big Macs in the following month, an average of 8.5 Big Macs per day. How many do you eat a day? No? Yeah? It's true. Okay, this would be equivalent to over 4,600 calories and, where's the grams of fat? 200. It's 247 grams of fat daily. That's 143,000 calories and 16.9 pounds of fat in 1 month. He also claims to drink almost nothing but Coca-Cola, and he rarely eats the fries. Health conscious. At first, he kept all the boxes of Big Macs he ate in the back of his car. He met and proposed to his wife at McDonald's in 1973. Gorski also states that he has only eaten 1 Burger King Whopper in his life and will never eat one again. He said he first tried a Whopper after a friend bet him $5 to do so, and that he then spent the money on Big Macs. Okay, Gorski ate 471 Big Macs. You got to be kidding me. Okay, it's an average of over 2 Big Macs a day. Okay, how big is this guy? He is, 6'2". Some people might say, well, there you go. When you're taller, you can eat more. You know, a little more room in there. He's 6'2", 185 pounds. And I want you to listen to me carefully. He's 6'2", 185 pounds, and claims to have a cholesterol level of 140. His consumption of

0: two Big Macs amount to 1,080 calories. Okay. Also, okay, so that's 1,080 calories. What's the recommended USDA is, what, 2,200 calories per day. Okay. He maintains a stable weight by consuming fewer calories daily than the average American. He says his taste buds have always fluctuated in sensitivity, so he often eats a Big Mac without being able to taste it. Is anyone's mouth watering? I see sesame seed bun. I see that secret sauce, the juicy burgers. All right, hang on. And onion and lettuce. Gorski ate his. Here's the number. Hold on to your seats. Did you guess this right? How many he's eaten in his lifetime? Okay. He started in 1972. Okay, he ate his 23,000th. He ate 23,000 Big Macs. He claims that since he ate his first Big Mac, there's only been 8 different days which he did not eat a single Big Mac. What are you kidding me? Since the very first day he ate his first Big Mac, there's only been 8 days he has not eaten a Big Mac. So we're talking since 1972. Okay. One of these days was the day his mother died. He did not eat a Big Mac in respect for her request. There was another day he did not eat a Big Mac. Well, of course, it was a snow day and McDonald's was unable to open. Another day was Thanksgiving. He was traveling, couldn't find a Big McDonald's, okay? He couldn't find one. There's also another day he had to stay at work past midnight, so he could not get his Big Mac. Okay. But it's okay. He learned his lesson well because he started keeping an emergency stash of Big Macs in his freezer for emergencies and snow days. There's this word, I don't know, this word that like just popped into my mind. What is it? Not compulsive disorder. I don't know. Is it addiction? Is that the correct word I'm thinking of? Listen, everybody's addicted to something. So Gorski also records when and where he eats his Big Mac in a notebook that he always carries. Addicted! He has kept every burger receipt in a box. What he's going to do with it, I don't know. Hey, listen, there's nothing wrong with keeping, well, maybe, there might be, some people might have a problem with this, but, I have nothing negative to say. I have nothing negative to say that he kept every burger receipt of every 25,000 Big Macs he's ever eaten, and they're in a box. I have nothing bad to say because I, too, have kept many papers in a box, but that's called scrapbooking. And that's socially acceptable. Okay. Gorski claims to have eaten 25,000 Big Macs. But you know what? I want to end with this. This is important because you think, oh, Big Macs, he's probably going to die of this. And he maintains that he has no known health issues. Big Macs are sounding pretty good right now, huh? So he's no known health issues and has not had a reason to visit a doctor. At his doctor visit, his cholesterol level was 156, which is below the average of 208. His cholesterol level is below average. So, you know what? I say live and let live. I love Big Macs too. They're delicious. They're soft. They're juicy. Okay. I know you want to go. You're waiting for the next topic. I'm going to go ahead and let you keep eating your Big Mac. And if you're driving right now, go ahead to the your McDonald's and enjoy. The instant happiness I'm bringing to you. Instant. You don't have to wait on this. This is instant happiness. How do you get it? I'm going to explain. Do research. New research. You're going to look at a certain image. You're going to think about this image in your mind, and it's going to change your life. This image is going to help you solve problems. Give problems in your life that you just can't figure it out. You don't know where to start. Think of this image. And I'm going to need approximately $125 American to continue your reading. Please. I don't know where that comes from. Although I have gone to a palm reader more than once. I don't seek them out, and I don't care if you do or not, so what? But I want to tell you something. I divert. Okay, so we're going to get back to this image on problem solving. I'm going to tell you what it is in just a second. But my diversion is about palm reading, and I don't know if I should say this. Who cares? I'm going to say it. All right. So I'm at the mall, and I just finished a runway fashion show, and I get off, and I look, and there's a section. They're doing this event there at the mall. And so I get off the runway, and there's the table set up. Would you like to have a reading? Actually, I'd like to know where you get that accent from. Is that real, or is that... Oh, no. I'm sorry. What? Now, what? Reading? Okay. Okay, it's going to cost you $20 American. Again, where is that accent from? You're in America. Please, walk this way. So I go over there, and he's a nice guy, and I sat down, with this palm reader, and he looked at my palm, and we're going along, and it probably takes him a second because he's saying everyday items. That it's anything that you would hear in a typical. You could guess what he's going to say. It's pretty. What's the word? Vague. It's very very generic terms that would apply to anybody. Okay, so things are going along. Listen. Sometimes you can't do it instantly. They have to read you. They have to think about it. It has to come to them. Images, you know, like we're talking about. I'm going to tell you about images. Probably images are popping in his head, and he's reading my palm. And he did say a statement, and I'm like, ooh. I pulled my hand away, and he goes, How did you know that? That's when he asked me, where did you get your accent from? No, I'm just kidding. And where's my U.S. dollars? Okay, So I'm not going to get into it because we need to move on with the show, but I was surprised because I said, how did you know? Yes, that is what I say to myself when I talk to myself. And that's what I say. You are correct, sir. You are correct. I will gladly hand you my U.S. American dollars. We're worth every penny. It was very good. It was very entertaining. I enjoyed it. And some people do believe in it. Some don't. I don't care. Some people could just be used as a form of entertainment. During that period of time, a woman did say, I went to a fortune teller and she told me to get hundreds of dollars buried in a very specific spot in the ground, pad it, cover it up, and get away from it far, far away. I said, please tell me you didn't do that. And she said, no. I said, okay. I don't know. Well, you know what? I don't think you're supposed to be putting like cash dollar bills underground. I don't think you should be burying it because, first of all, that's ruining currency. That's bills. That's U.S. dollars. I don't know. we keep talking about U.S. dollars. But anyway, I mean, there's people out there who collect different country bills. Okay, so then can we? I went to another fortune teller, palm reader, and again, oh, okay, I went to one, didn't hit anything. Okay, but it's a form of entertainment. You want to know what? I don't care what people do. Go ahead, put your money in the slots. It's a form of entertainment. You know, I have no opinion on it. I'm not saying do it, don't do it. Who cares? You know what? What did I say? Live and let live. Just be happy and don't hurt anyone. Help people. Okay, so I forked some dollars over. Oh, she was way off. You know what she said? Spill it. She goes, there's a man in your life. He's very big and important. She describes him to me. Thick black hair, very talented, very wanted by many. Idolized, loved. Envied. I said, I have no idea who you're talking about. He's a very good-looking man, black, wavy hair. She goes, I see something happening. I can't. There's this man. I said, there is no man. There is no man with black, thick, big, wavy hair, a very good-looking, very talented, plays the guitar. I don't know who you're talking about. That is no one that I've ever met. I wish I wouldn't have given you the money. Goodbye. Good day. And I left. And it wasn't until later when I realized oh, my God. She's true. She was simply talking about Rick Springfield. The one and only Rick Springfield. He has black, wavy hair. It is thick and luxurious and shiny. Very nicely styled. You have to see him in person. He performs the best in concert. Incredible. Plays the guitar. Very talented. Wanted by many. And he is envied. Next. Okay, so here's the next fortune teller. Okay, my last one. Again, I'm not for him. I'm not against him. I don't really care. But I'm doing it as a form of entertainment. Okay. It's entertainment. I don't believe, you know, if there's anything behind it, how does this work? I'm just here to, you know what? I just want to have a good time. Just want to have a little fun. Everybody's doing it. Isn't that the excuse you're supposed to give? Okay. So I went to another fortune teller. And I didn't seek them out, but I'd finished modeling, and there we go again. Oh, they do this every year. Okay, let's go for it. So I forked over my U.S. American dollars. Okay, so anyway, I give the money. I'm seated, and the fortune teller says, "You see, they're doing pretty good. Fortune teller's doing pretty good." The fortune teller tells me, you should go to Chicago. You'll be very successful there. I see this. I see that. I see this happening. I see that happening. And she said something else very interesting. She said, what is your name? What is your name? What do you go by? Amy Rhea? Mm-hmm. I see. Wow. What's your name, Amy Rhea? You're going to have your own show. It's going to be called the Amy Rhea Show. And you desperately need to get over to Chicago because you're going to do very well there. You're going to continue to do well and keep going. And there's got contacts over there and keep going for it. And good luck with your show. It's going to be called the Amy Rhea Show. That's odd. You're going to have your own show. Not everybody, you know. Good, good. Well, good luck to you and your show. And I stared at her and I go, lady, I don't know if you're legit or not, but I like what I'm hearing. So years later, I get this show that's called the Amy Rhea Show. You're listening to it right now. I enjoyed Chicago. I was on the set with Julia Roberts, Lawrence Fisher, and, you know, all that kind of fun stuff. And you know what I want? You know what I'd like to do is I'd like to go back to that fortune teller. Yeah, why didn't I get a card? I've never saw that person again since. So anyway, form of entertainment, it's fun, and sometimes like some people say, boy, that guy was dead on. Did I divert? Instant happiness. Whether you're a fortune teller and you have images that pop in your mind or not, you might want to have images. And I'm going to explain why. This image could help you solve problems. That image is an exotic place, like the Taj Mahal. Do you know what the Taj Mahal looks like? No? Oh, that's all right, if you got a picture of it. How about the Egyptian pyramids? You can imagine the Egyptian pyramids in your mind. How about the Great Wall of China? That's an easy one. That's an easy one. We all like those pictures of the Great Wall of China in a restaurant, and you're enjoying the food, and it's a great decor, and there's a Great Wall of China. Ugh. Don't get me started on the food. Big Macs and, okay, the Great Wall of China. So anyway, think of an exotic place like those that I mentioned, including the Great Wall of China, and you will be able to come up with a better, more creative solution. Do you have a problem you can't figure out? Again, it seems like that would help college students or high school students. Research at Indiana University has discovered that imagining someplace far off or seeing an image of a far-off land opens your mind to the big picture. It makes you think out of the box. Can we move to the next one? If you want to be more creative, think of the Apple logo. Duke University study found that gazing for a split second at an iconic Apple, you know, that Apple logo, delivers a jolt of creativity and inspiration. When folks were asked to brainstorm new and unusual uses for a brick, besides building, those who saw an Apple logo came up with 30% more ideas than those exposed to other images. And independent judges rated the Apple viewers' ideas more unique and creative. Okay, researchers think that Apple logo reminds people of technology and helps shift their brains into a creative gear. I am emceeing a pageant coming up soon, and I will be imagining or looking at the Apple logo because we want to add a lot. We want to be creative with the script. Good idea. Can we move on to the next thing? If you, this is interesting. I want to talk about Sleeping Beauty's castle right now. I want you to imagine it. I want you to think about it. Duke University study found that seeing Disneyland makes us more forthcoming. It makes you open up. You'll be able to write, when you look at the Disney logo, those people are more honest. They don't lie as much. Because when you associate Disney, you think of honesty. Well, if that's the case, if I was a business owner, well, you can't. That's their logo. That's their images. But to be more honest, go ahead. Think of Disney images. Can we talk about concentration if you're trying to study, if you're trying to figure things out? If you need to boost your concentration, think of a nature scene. A nature scene. How about park, nature walk? It reduces stress and improves focus. If you have trouble thinking, your memory is getting worse, memory problems, go ahead. Look at a nature scene. It increases your brain power and your concentration. Sometimes you might try to think of someone's name or think of a location. Think about a nature scene, a nature walk. Hospital patients who looked outside onto greenery were nearly twice as fast to recover. School kids with windows facing trees got better grades. Are you listening? Didn't you love that when you were in grade school? and you had your windows. I remember there's a window. The teacher was, I had a lot of really good, excellent teachers. They taught well. They're very good, very good. Did a great job. Maybe there was one that was a little too strict, but we won't go there. Okay, so during class, I think I kind of would, I'd look out the window. It's a strict environment. I would look out the window, and there was the playground, and I remember loving looking at the playground, and then it would be their turn for recess, and I would watch them at recess. Wouldn't you? Wouldn't you if you got a window? And there was trees there, and there was a playground, and I loved it. When you're in an office, don't you want a window office? If you have a choice, no, I'd rather have a cubicle. I don't know. People say most popular in work environment, people would like a window office if they have a choice. And here you go. It's going to boost your concentration. It helps kids when they look out and see trees. They get better grades. Children, school kids who look out a window at trees also have longer attention spans than those whose window faced a road. Also, University of Michigan research shows that employees who have photos of natural landscapes on their wall take fewer sick days and feel more productive and energetic. Are you under stress? Are you worn out? You just can't take it anymore. A laughing baby. Look at baby photos. Instantly boosts your mood by 11%, according to British research. And it's a better stress reliever than eating chocolate or listening to music, scientists say. What's more, it doesn't even have to be a baby you know. When Canadian research showed a variety of images of babies to volunteers, guess which one cheered them up? A laughing baby did very well making them happier, relieving stress. Now, about pain, are you in bad pain? Does it hurt? Are you aching? Is there a part of your body that's just in turmoil? It hurts. Think of a piece of art to ease your pain. You may have heard that taking up painting as a hobby can ease pain and depression, but Italian research shows that just looking at beautiful works of art relieves pain. When volunteers looked at beautiful paintings while being exposed to uncomfortable stimuli, they registered less discomfort than when they looked at something neutral. They should maybe, you know, that'd be a good idea to put up beautiful pieces of art in what? Hospital rooms, maybe, I don't know. Places like that. You see, it turns out that looking at beauty stimulates brain chemicals that override the body's pain receptors. The best paintings for beating pain, according to study, Starry Night by Vincent van Gogh. You can go ahead and Google that to take a look at it to see what it looks like. Maybe you can get a print of it. Maybe you can just look at it on your screen. Maybe you can, it's called, let me repeat it, If You're in Pain, If You're Hurting. So, Starry Night by Vincent van Gogh. Now what I like, are you one of those people that like to hold on to things, save things? You kind of got things in boxes, in containers, things piled up. You like to save all kinds of little knickknacks, and you always think out, you know, maybe empty milk jugs. Okay, well, how about this? You might have a container from a strawberry or like a berry container. They're plastic. There's holes on the bottom. Maybe you have them too. You got those on a little pile. Say, you know, one day I could probably use this for something. I could put earrings. Oh, no, I couldn't because the backs, they might fall out because there's holes. And well, you know what I could use it for is, I don't know, but let me put it back on the pile here. What? Is there anything wrong with that? Listen, I'm not saying there's anything. Well, maybe there is. But, yeah, I'm not judging. Because I happen to have, I collected a lot of stuff when it came to scrapbooking for my little baby. And I collected everything from even labels. The label off the very first thing she ate. The label off the jar. And this and that and a little certificate. And it's all a collect. Kind of crazy, but you know, once you sort it and you put it in the book, it is a lot of collecting I do when I do my scrapbooking. And you have to sort it and you put it in your little scrapbook, and then you love the scrapbook. You absolutely love it. You know what's awesome with scrapbooking? I divert. Okay, with scrapbooking, I had a question. Now, were they there at the baby shower? Or I need the list for the baby shower for the next baby. I need. You don't have to think, okay, well, I think it's over here or it's in this file cabinet. No, guess what? I went straight to the scrapbook. And there it was. There's a list with everyone's name on it. There's this. There's a little certificate. It's great. It's great. Plus, but you can put a ton of money into scrapbooking. I've seen some people scrapbooking, and it's like all they did, nothing wrong, I don't care, I'm not what? Judging. Well, maybe I am. I'm a pageant judge. Okay, so listen carefully. Some people, when they do scrapbooking, okay, here's their page. Here's the page, blank page, and they put a photo here and a photo there, and then they write their name and the name and the date. Okay, done. Is that it? Is that your script? Is that? I don't know. See, me, I get all these nice, the good quality papers. I get the heavy cardstock. I get all these gems and jewels and stickers and little ribbons and you name it. You name it. And then I print and this, and then I fold and it goes on and on. And but you got to be careful because you can literally spend. It's just unlimited. You can spend anywhere from just a few cents on a page all the way up to $5, $10, easy on a page, on up. Well, you know, crystals can be expensive, things like that. And, yeah, I kind of go overboard, but I love it. It's a good hobby. Just like collecting plastic strawberry containers. Is it a hobby? Well, maybe for some. Don't throw them out. Do not throw those out. They're called plastic clamshell containers. When you buy raspberries or strawberries, they're in them. You eat the strawberries, and then you toss the container where? Not in the garbage. Hopefully you toss them into the recycle container, and you're done with it. Right? Wrong. Once you've eaten the berries, the strawberries or raspberries, do not throw out the container. The closable clamshell shape and drainage holes makes it a breeze to rinse small items like fresh herbs or even seashells. It's good for rinsing. Simply place them in the box, keep it closed as you run water over them, then close the lid and then you shake get. The excess water will escape from the holes, allowing them to dry faster. Now you know why you held on to those clamshell plastic berry containers. Okay, I want to also help you save some money. There's some very expensive items out there that you want to save money on, don't you? Everybody wants to save money. I said this before, I had this really good training from Procter & Gamble. The lady came out, she flew in, and she was training us, and she said, people want to save money. Even the rich, even the very rich want to save money. And so it's good. It's nice to save money. especially when you're shopping for a car. Very expensive. What else is expensive? A washing machine or another large item. It can be very, very pricey. So you want to save some money. But I'm going to let you in on a little secret. I want you to pay attention to your salesperson. Is that person showing you a great big smile? Because you're apt to choose a more expensive model or get more add-ons than you intend. And if the salesperson splashes lots of genuine-looking smiles, you know, a genuine smile is the kind that causes tiny wrinkles in the corner of your eyes. A real, genuine smile. According to Bangor University research, they have discovered that genuine smiles make you feel more positive about the buying experience and more easily swayed by a salesperson, even if you know you're going over budget. So think about that when you're buying a car. You know, this is great for salespeople to know, because it is kind of true. You want, like, when you're buying a car, I don't know about you, but I want to be able to get along with that salesperson. I kind of like it better when they're friendlier, when they're friendly, when they're not so bossy. I want to give you, let me give you an example of what you don't want. So I go to a car dealership and I said, "How much is that car right there? I want to look at it." He goes, "Now, don't you worry your pretty little head over that car right there now. Let me give you a price." Okay, when a salesperson starts out talking to you like that, "Now, don't you worry your pretty little head over no price now there." Excuse me? I'm not one on grammar, but come on. "You just hang on. Don't you have somebody, don't you have a man with you?" What decade, what century are you living in? Needless to say, it's like, "You know what, sir, don't even give me a price. Let me find another salesperson. You're out." You want someone who gives you respect, to be kind, but beware. Big, huge smiles, constant, genuine smiles can sway you to spending more money. And if you're a salesperson, keep that in mind. Haven't you ever noticed, I don't know, like sometimes people say, "Oh, it is known with waitresses, waiters. People are more likely to give more money to a waiter or a waitress. The friendlier they are, the more they smile, the more, you know, just, you know, happy they are with you. People tend to spend more money. Unless that waitress is doing all the smiling and flirting and the eyes and the big mouth wide open, laughing and giggling at your husband. Then, I don't know, call me crazy, but I don't think that helps the tip. Has that ever happened to you? The waitress, dull attention goes to the man, giggling, smiling, laughing. "Hey, sweetheart, who gives the tip around here?" I don't know. It should, you know, you got to be friendly to everyone at the table. Just my opinion. I do have a question for you right now. Are you unemployed and are you looking for a job? Did you know every employed friend you spend time with, even if it's just going out for coffee, ups your chances of finding a job nearly 4%? Your next job is more likely to pay well and you're less likely to be unemployed again compared to folks who only spend time around unemployed people. It's a new study. Friends with jobs are likely to know about new openings. Isn't that true? So many times you think there's a job opening and then somebody's friend got it. I know specifically once there's a job, and I really didn't want it anyway, but I'm really good at records management. So I'm told, that was a class that I did well in, I have to say. I love marketing, but records management, that was just something easy. Isn't there classes that were just so easy to you, even though some other people in the class are like, ugh, I'm lost or blah, blah, blah. And then you're like, no, I kind of, this, it just comes easy to you. I loved records management. I went to an office and I redid all their files. And it's just like, you guys, you did it wrong. I mean, but I said it in a nice way. And they're like, wow, that's great. But here's the job. I really didn't want it anyway. And it ended up, so I really wasn't like, that's all right. I don't think I want it. Oh, no. Then I heard later, you didn't want it anyway. Well, it went to my friend. I wanted to give it to her. Wait a minute, your friend? But you're not an HR. You're not hiring. But doesn't it go that way sometimes? A friend gets hired over someone else? I don't know, allegedly, maybe. But if you hang around people who are employed, you're more likely to get a job because they hear of openings. And right now, I would like to protect your debit card. Your debit card information could be stolen, taken. You don't want that. You don't want that. Now, how is this happening? It's called skimmers. It's called skimmers. You need to protect yourself. Shoppers are having their debit card information stolen by skimmers. These are tiny devices that read your card's magnetic strip and PIN. Now, where are these? They're being hidden in stores and ATMs all around the country, allowing thieves easy access to your bank account. They're hidden. They're hidden. Where are they? You can avoid being a victim of this high-tech crime by protecting your PIN. Thieves typically steal pins one of two ways, with a tiny camera hidden nearby or with a device underneath the keypad that captures the numbers you punch them in. If there's a camera, if there's a hidden camera nearby, this is what you do. You don't know if it's there or not, no matter what. Use your hand, your free hand, to shield the keypad as you type in the code. You don't even realize this. There could be a tiny camera taping your fingers, punching in the number, and now they've got it. They stole your identity. So simply shield the keypad as you type in your code. To avoid the number capturing device, pay attention to the buttons. If they're difficult to push on the ATM, like, wow, what's wrong with this ATM? I'm pressing, I have to press extra hard on the buttons. The ATM may have been tampered with, so switch to a different machine. Also, signs of a skimming device may be attached with glue around the edges of the keyboard, extra mirrors to hide hidden cameras, or protruding wires. Also be on the lookout for an out-of-order sign on nearby ATMs. Thieves do this to force you to use the ATM they tampered with. Also, if you need to use your debit card when paying, opt to have the purchase processed with a credit card transaction. That way you won't have to type in your PIN. What's more, if your credit card information is stolen, you won't have to wait weeks to get your money back the way you would if a thief accesses your bank account. So keep that in mind. Oh, I have some really, really good information. We really don't really have time, though, but I have to say this very quick before we run out of time here today. This is for people who want anti-aging effects. Everybody knows by now that you should exercise. Exercise is recommended. But here is a great reason to exercise. If you exercise, you could add 9 years and have younger DNA. It turns out that exercise can get deep into your body, even into your DNA. Researchers have found that people who exercise have younger DNA by up to 9 years. I mean, that's an incredible benefit. So exercising may do more than just help prevent illness. It actually makes you younger, supposedly. So exercising, younger DNA. Also, exercise and life expectancy. Listen to this carefully. We're not just about living longer. We want to live longer and feel good doing it. There's somebody who said, sure, I want to live till I'm 100, but I don't want to be staring at a wall babbling. I want to be, you know, I want to have my mind. Okay, so listen carefully. When it comes to exercise, a 65-year-old who exercises regularly can expect to live without any disabilities until 83. And in a healthy diet, and that number can increase more. So you're looking at 85 and beyond with exercise. So live long and live well by exercising. There's many hidden benefits to exercise. There's a ton of benefits. It helps you to keep motivated. Try to make exercise fun. You should exercise at least 3 hours a week. You can talk to your doctor. You should learn to love exercise, even if you're a beginner. Also, exercise is good, but if you combine it with good behaviors, people who don't smoke, eat 5 servings of fruit and vegetables, and have 1 to 2 drinks of alcohol a day, live 14 years longer than people who don't do these things. 14 years. Don't you want to be around in your older years to see your grandkids, your great-grandkids? Okay, after a workout, have a banana, have a double serving of vegetables, maybe some a glass of wine or grape juice. It's healthy and it's anti-aging. And before we go, I have to talk to you about your brain and exercise. At 85, you may think that you have no need to start exercising. That is wrong. Not only will exercise help with balance and flexibility, it will actually keep your brain healthy. So if you or your parents are in their or around 85-ish, be sure to keep exercising. Your brain will be happier, healthier, and younger. I want to thank you so much for listening to the Amy Rhea Show. I have more great news for you coming up in the next shows. Keep listening every week to the Amy Rhea Show. Auf Wiedersehen.
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On this day in baseball history, August 26, 1926, Senators hurler Walter Johnson with 408 wins, bests Red Faber with 197 wins, and the White Sox at Griffith Stadium 9-3. The veteran pitchers have accumulated the largest amount of victories, a total of 605 for two hurlers who start the same game, a record which will not be broken until Tom Seaver faces Don Sutton in 1986. This Day in Baseball History is brought to you by the Biggest Little Baseball Museum, located on Three Oaks' magnificent quarter mile, and a proud supporter of Radio Harbor Country.

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1: Welcome to the Glorious Glean and four things you can do to protect the earth. Next time you buy a car, choose one that gets at least 30 miles per gallon. This reduces carbon dioxide by over 2,500 pounds per year over a car with 10 miles per gallon less. Replace standard electric light bulbs with energy-efficient fluorescents. This reduces emissions by 500 pounds per year. Wrap your water heater in an insulation blanket. This reduces emissions by 1,000 pounds per year. Turn off your computer when it's not in use. This will reduce 1,500 pounds of carbon release. From the banks of the Glean River, this is Peg Coring.

You see, I've been all over this world, up and down the highway of love. So I've learned, and I swear I'll never cry for another boy. 'Cause you see, girls, I've learned my lesson.

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2: One, two, three, four.

18th. She's very prolific. Oh, prolific she is. San Rafael, California, out of the Laughing Tiger Studios. Actually, it was recorded in New Orleans, a tribute to the Naughty Body Blues of Blue Lou Barker. Blue Lou Barker was a very wonderful old blues singer in Bourbon Street. Maria has always liked the roots music of the blues and the old blues. Don't You Feel My Leg was recorded on her hit album, and it is a Lou Barker. What's her name? Blue Lou Barker tune. She covers, I think it's from the 40s. Yeah. We'll get back to that. Thank you for tuning in to the Old Vinyl Show, 106.7. We are live here at the studio in Three Oaks, Michigan. Re-aired on Friday at noon. Thank you for underwriting our shows and volunteering and contributing to our local community radio station. Couldn't do it without you. Okay. I have two versions of this old song. I don't know. This might be good. Here's the original, I think.

The Midnight Hour Blues by Leroy Carr and Scrapper Blackwell. Now we're going to hear Van Morrison and Taj Mahal do a titled Midnight Hour Blues 2.

It's a Leroy Carr song. Leroy Carr. Back to back, Midnight Blues. I got Bessie Smith doing it too, but maybe it's a different version. Let's see.

0: motorcycle nightmare. 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That's from another side of Bob Dylan. Another side of Bob Dylan. Oh, I haven't heard this in a while. Let's do another one. Okay, let's do another one. Okay. Here's another one. I shall be free, number 10.
1: I'm just average, common too. I'm just like him, the same as you. I'm everybody's brother and son. I ain't different than anyone. Ain't no use to talk to me. It's just the same as talking to you. I was shadow boxing early in the day. I figured I was ready for Cassius Clay. I said, fee, fi, fo, fum, Cassius Clay, here I come. 26, 27, 28, 29, gonna make your face look just like mine.

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He's a weird monkey. 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

0: Now, you're probably wondering by now just what this song's all about. What's probably got you baffled more is what this thing here is for.
1: It's nothing.
0: It's something I learned over in England.

Well, another side of Bob Dylan, yes. Another side. I'm trying to find a date. I can't. Can't find the date on this. Some good old songs, huh? Remember them? Oh, we have some community announcements, do we? Well, the Vickers Theater is open again after a winter hiatus, avoiding the winter vortex. It feels like spring. I heard a lot of birds chirping today. It's probably because I put some food in their feeder, but it does feel a bit like spring. And the

Some good old songs, huh? Remember them? Oh, we have some community announcements, do we? Well, the Vickers Theatre is open again after a winter hiatus, avoiding the winter vortex. It feels like spring. I heard a lot of birds chirping today. It's probably because I put some food in their feeder, but it does feel a bit like spring. And the Acorn Theater is rocking as usual. I think there will be some more events at the Acorn coming up. Not sure what they are, but you can check it out. What else is going on? I don't know. There's some good shows on our local community radio station, 106.7, 93.5. If you're near Sawyer, it comes in a little better there. Or you can go on the computer, radioharborcountry.org. Mm-hmm. All right, moving on here. What else do we have?

Sounds True and Namaste Publishing present The Realization of Being with the author of The Power of Now, Eckhart Tolle.

No, we're here to enter a different state of consciousness. And one important characteristic of the new state of consciousness . You're not waiting for the future to be better than the present. You're not waiting for anything to happen. Our normal state of consciousness, mankind's normal state of consciousness, is a state of non-presence, a state of absence. They're not really here. Your attention is never fully here.

0: that it is your entire energy field, your entire physical energy field is part of this state of consciousness of experience.
1: You're at 88.1 WBPE, your voice for NPR News and the Blues Review. And happy Mother's Day to all you mothers out there. You're with the Blues Review. You're with O'Harv coming up later on. We've got some CDs and tickets to give away.

Thank you, Paul, my brother-in-law out in Colorado. He sent me the CD. Sounds like John Prine's newest album, Knocking on Your Screen Door, From the Rain Don't Fall. All right, taking you out of the old vinyl show today, one of the last days of February, the 27th. It's looking like kind of a cloudy day, as usual. Good day to take a hike in the dunes.

about 44 years old or so. Mott the Hoople from 1971. You do the math. I think that's right, though. That was a song I forgot about. How's that? Thunderbuck Ram from Mott the Hoople. Before there was Music from the Future, it was Kurt Vile. Doesn't have the Violators, but I'm sure they're the band. They're just not mentioned on the artwork so far. Kurt Vile with a Pretty Pimpin'. I like that one. His first couple of records that I became aware of, I guess because Matador put them out, and they're putting that one out in September. I liked them well enough. I never really understood a word he slurred. And that one he's slurring a little bit more coherent. And I can understand that. There's some pretty funny lines. I don't know if that's the right word, but certainly amusing lines in there. It's Kurt Vile with Pretty Pimpin'. And we started it off with Sore Eros from Northampton in Massachusetts, where all those colleges are up there. That was some long-haired music, long piece as well. It goes on for about 35 minutes or so, and there's little breaks in between, so I don't know why they just didn't break it up into various songs. Maybe because there aren't any tunes in there, and it's just one long kind of noisy screed with pockets of softness. Say People's the name of it, and it'll be on a CD before too long. It was put up on the internet, I think Bandcamp, back in May, late May. So it's not all that old. And we also had something from Quebec. It's, what was it, PB and the 3.5. And it sounded like this. I think you might remember it. And the liner notes said that it's might put you in the mind of a porno movie. That's back in the days before the internet changed what porno was. They used to have soundtracks with them, I'm told. And the guy, Paul Bellegarn, actually did score some music for some musics of that genre. And he ended up in L.A., and he wrote some music for Star Trek The Next Generation, just a different type of porno. If you got any suggestions, 269-756-9742, that's the phone number down here. You could email them to AirPowerWow. You could also, at AirPowerWow@yahoo.com. You could also tweet to AirPowerWow or Radio Harbor CTRY. Some of you are slick and send texts. How about that? Beautiful day here in Harbor Country. We were meant to have a little rain, I thought, earlier today, and it passed over. And it's just another one of those high 80s days. Just nice. Get out there and enjoy it in whichever way you can. I've been swimming out in the lake the last couple of days, and it seems like it's colder right along the lake shore than it is when you get, I'm about 7 foot tall, when you get about 6 foot 11 into the water, and it's just kind of your eyeballs showing. It seems really warm.

warm at that spot, but the, what do they call it? What's Thomas Gillingham call it? The crib temperature? It seems colder than the swimming temperature. I tested it yesterday, and the results are not in yet. We'll have some other results and tests, or at least stories about them, coming up in this live Wednesday afternoon edition of Air Power. Not about the water, about the cornfields and the crops and what's going on out there. And we'll have some new music from Neil Young. Well, we already heard something from Kurt Vile. We got something from the Everywheres and a few other new songs throughout the Wednesday afternoon edition of Air Power. Well, some stuff for the fall as well, and also from Lee Rhinoceros. And I can't tell. We might have some new music we might ask you as well. It's hard to tell. He's such a singular voice, and a lot of his stuff sounds like it could have been all recorded yesterday. It's so off the cuff, or 45 years ago, it's still off the cuff. There's a lot of it.

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I couldn't wait to get into bed with you. And later on in the afternoon, I put a hand

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It's, you can't see it. I'm doing the air quotes. New stuff from Ed Askew off a release called What We Are. His recent release has been on a UK label called Tin Angel. And you go to the Tin Angel website, and they don't have that one on there. But his new stuff, late May, is when he put it up on the internet. I'm assuming it was him. It certainly has a way with a mood. Ed Askew. That was simply called Kitchen Sink. I thought we heard some music out of India that was produced and recorded by a man who went to India. His name is Lakshmi Tiwara. He's a PhD. And he took a tape recorder out there to India and recorded a bunch of folk musicians. There were four of them there, although he only lists three instruments. He's more of a recorder than he is a writer. Lakshmi Tiwari. Anyway, we heard a folk tune. That was the name of it. Then we started it with something from right here in the United States of America. Rounder Records. Rounder Bluegrass Guitar. We heard David Greer and Mike Compton. Flop-Eared Mule, which I think is the same sentiment that Ed Askew was getting at there with his Tale of the Kitchen Sink. A couple minutes in front of the hour of 3 o'clock here. 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Before too long, we'll say WRHC LP Three Oaks, Michigan, and WRHZ Chickaming, Michigan. 106.7 and 93.5. If you don't know what I'm talking about, go to our website, radioharborcountry.org. You can find out the information. We had this capital campaign, and I think it was successful. The Pokagons kicked in a nice amount, but the community kicked in only by the sheer numbers, a nicer amount. Not to dismiss what the Pokagons did, but we needed a lot of money, and the Pokagons paid kind of a third into our fund. A third of that money, I think it was $35,000 that we needed. And they contributed close to a third of that. I think it was $10,000. And the community pitched in the $25,000. And now we'll be able to get the equipment. We'll be able to put a transmitter up there on the community building in Chickaming. And we'll, before too long, be beaming to you from 106.7 on the FM dial and 93.5 on the FM dial. We've got this goal to reach the beach, and with the new Buffalo High Schools, they've got a station up and running now. And we'll be able to, well, maybe not right now, but soon enough, we'll be able to have our programming be streamed. 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

0: Johnny Taylor had a fight with love that was in there as well. We heard something from a Jewel record, the Soul Stirrers, or Soul Stirrers is the band. We heard I'm Trying to Be Your Friend. That also mixed in there from, was it 1968? A song that never even got out of the charts. I don't know. Well, I'll tell you in a moment. It was The Emotions. So, I Can Love You from The Emotions. They had hits all through the 70s and I think even into the 80s. I'm pretty sure they were from Chicago. They did Boogie Wonderland. That was them with the backup vocals from the Earth, Wind & Fire song that was in the top 10 back in 1979, of July of 1979. How do I know that? Because I've been obsessing, and there's no doubt that that's the proper word. Listening to Casey Kasem, American Top 40, AT40 as he called it, from the 28th of the week ending, the 28th of July, 1979. Donna Summer had two of the three top hits. I think Bad Girls is number one, and Ring My Bell, a song I always liked, was number two. And another Donna Summer song, I can't remember, wasn't on the radio. I can't remember what the other one was. As soon as it played, I couldn't remember it. David Naughton was number four with the title track to the song and TV show Making It. David Naughton, you remember, he was the guy dancing around in Dr. Pepper commercials. And I can't remember what number five was, but I've been listening to that thing over and over. You can find it on the internet. You can find everything. I was listening to it last Saturday. There's a radio station up county that plays Casey Kasem apparently on Saturdays, and I stumbled onto it waiting for the Tigers to start. And the countdown from Casey Kasem started, and it was so perfect for the wonderful weather we're having on Saturday that I just sat in my chair and listened and listened. Didn't even go outside and do anything. I just sat and listened to it, and it was really great. But then the Tigers came on right around when Casey got to song number 23, so I spent, and I'm not exaggerating, a day trying to find it online for free. I don't want to buy a CD or something of it. And I finally found it and listened to it yesterday and again today. I need help. It's a quarter after 3 here in Harbor Country. If you got any suggestions, 269-756-9742. That's the phone number right down here in the studio. You could also tweet to AirPowerWow. Send another tweet, or the same one, to Radio Harbor, CTRY. You can also email to AirPowerWow@yahoo.com. 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We've got a email around there. 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Although, who's singing to school right now? It's dead middle of summer. June's gone. July's almost gone. August is still in front of us, though. The corn that's in the field is just going to get sweeter and sweeter. I had some the other day. It was okay. It was just kind of hard. I had some potash stuck in my teeth for 4 hours of American Top 40. Well, let's listen to the other side of this delegates record. It'll be convention. '72. I gotta flip it though.
1: Good evening, ladies and gentlemen. This is Walter Klondike from Convention Hall, Miami Beach, bringing you the first get-together convention of Republicans and Democrats alike. We have Henry Kissinger and Vice President Agnew standing by on the right side of Convention Hall. Come in, David Stinkley.
2: Thank you, Walter. Mr. Kissinger, amid this historic moment, with all the pomp and grandeur of the political system of America all around you, tell us, sir, what are your innermost thoughts at this innermost thoughts at this innermost thoughts at this innermost thoughts at this
3: moment? Dynamite moment, moment, dynamite moment, moment, dynamite moment, moment, dynamite moment, moment, dynamite moment, dynamite moment, dynamite moment.
2: A Vice President Agnew, a Vice President Agnew, a Vice President Agnew, a Vice President Agnew.
3: Right on.
2: Mr. Agnew, when you heard the rumors that President Nixon might not select you as his running mate again, what did you say to him?
4: You never should have promised to me. Give it here. Don't hold back now. Give it here. Don't say nothing. Just give it here. Come on.
2: Mr. Agnew, if you were in Senator McGovern's place, who would you have chosen as a running mate?
5: Bertha.
2: Bertha who?
5: Bertha Butt.
2: Who's she, sir?
5: One of the Butt sisters.
2: Do you agree, Mr. Kissinger?
5: Dynamite a woman. Dynamite a woman. Dynamite a woman. Dynamite a woman.
2: Thank you, Henry Kissinger and Vice President Agnew. Back to you, Walter.
1: Thank you, David. Now, Sidney Brentley is over on the left side. He has Sergeant Schreiber with him.
6: Sergeant Schreiber, what did you say to Senator McGovern when he finally asked you to be his running mate?
7: You just call on me, brother, when you need a hand.
6: How did you finalize your agreement with Senator McGovern?
7: Sealed with a kiss.
6: Oh, shades of excitement. One final question, sir. What kind of offer did Senator McGovern make you?
8: He made me an offer I couldn't refuse.
1: Sidney, forgive me, but our roving reporter, Larry Reasoning, has Martha Mitchell on the microphone. Take it away, Larry Reasoning.
9: Mrs. Mitchell, would you like to talk to our listeners?

That's a song from a radio colleague of mine from KQV in Pittsburgh, Pennsylvania. Bob DiCarlo is his name. Actually, that's the Delegates. We're going to hear the flip side of it in a moment. The flip side was a huge hit. I don't remember it at all. It was 1972 when it was a hit, and I got up to number 8. The Delegates. And you can kind of, in this political season that we're about to enter, you can kind of figure out who these Delegates were. It was a novelty song, and the band was just put together by a couple of guys who wanted to cash in on the good work that Dickie Goodman did. So we'll hear Convention 72 in a moment. Oh, that skip there on Funky Butt is a sample. Before the Delegates, we heard the Independents, Leaving Me. I think they're from New Jersey, part of New Jersey's greatest hits. That one, as well, was a big hit, certainly on the R&B charts. Top of the charts in 73.

0: A vice president actor. A vice president actor.
1: Right on.
0: Mr. Agnew, when you heard the rumors that President Nixon might not select you as his running mate again, what did you say to him?
2: You never should have promised him. Give it here. Don't hold back now. Give it here. Don't say nothing. Just give it here. Come on.
0: Mr. Agnew, if you were in Senator McGovern's place, who would you have chosen as a running mate?
3: Bertha.
0: Bertha who?
3: Bertha Butt.
0: Who's she, sir?
3: One of the Butt sisters.
0: Do you agree, Mr. Kissinger?
3: Dynamite woman. Dynamite woman. Dynamite woman.
0: Thank you, Henry Kissinger and Vice President Agnew. Back to you, Walter.
4: Thank you, David. Now, Sidney Bruntley is over on the left side. He has Sergeant Schreiber with him.
5: Sergeant Schreiber, what did you say to Senator McGovern when he finally asked you to be his running mate?
6: You just call lonely brother when you need a hand.
5: How did you finalize your agreement with Senator McGovern?
6: Sealed with a kiss.
5: Oh, shades of excitement. One final question, sir. What kind of offer did Senator McGovern make you?
6: He made me an offer. I couldn't refuse.
4: Sidney, forgive me, but our roving reporter, Larry Reasoning, has Martha Mitchell on the microphone. Take it away, Larry Reasoning.
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